0: Hi, I'm Dr. Danny Huerta, and when a teen is struggling with anxiety, the stress often brings sleepless nights and being pulled apart as parents. 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
6: I don't see God trying to fish around to catch some men. I don't see God sitting up there saying, boy, I hope some of these people will respond to the gospel and come along with me, because I really have invested a lot in it. I don't see God doing that. What I see in Ephesians 1 is God master planning every single person into the church who is to be in the church before the world began.
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8: Imagine you are stranded on a desert island, battling hunger, the elements, and loneliness. And then one day, someone finds you and offers you rescue. But he doesn't stop there. The stranger then offers you everything you need for the rest of your life. It would be obviously ridiculous to reject his kind offer and go back to living in misery. But is it possible that you're doing something even worse? Rejecting the unprecedented treasure that's yours if you're a Christian. Question is, what exactly is that treasure, and how do you make the most of it? Find out as John MacArthur continues his series titled Richer Than You Think. And here's John with today's lesson.
6: One of the keys to unlocking the book of Ephesians is to understand that it is an epistle built around the concept of the church as the body of Christ. There are many metaphors in the New Testament used to describe the church. The church is called a bride. The church is called a family, a household, a kingdom. The church is called a flock. The church is called a building. The church is called a vine and branches. There are many ways in which the Spirit of God has designed to give us a picture of the church, but uniquely, the church is called the body of Christ, because I believe above all other metaphors, the one which most aptly communicates the unity and yet diversity and mutuality within the church is that of a body. As a human body functions in an incredible multiple phase operation, as it functions totally dependent upon every muscle and tissue and nerve and everything else, so does the church function. As the human body receives all of its direction from the head, so does the church from the Lord Jesus Christ. And as the body manifests the person in the world, so does the church manifest Christ.

problem, a devastating problem, and Jesus is asleep on a cushion. So we read in verse 38, and they woke him up and said to him, "Teacher, do you not care that we are perishing?" Have you ever been in a situation and Jesus is sleeping on you? Have you ever been in a situation where you're in a crisis mode and God is snoring? Have you been in a situation that is beyond your pay grade, beyond your ability to rectify, and Jesus won't get up? Psalm chapter 10, verse 1 says, "Why do you stand afar off, O Lord? Why do you hide yourself in times of trouble?" That's the same cry here. They are going through three storms at the same time. They're going through a physical storm because we're about to perish. We're about to drown. And we're professional fishermen. We know this sea. We've been doing carrying on our business here for years. We're part of the Zebedee Fishing Corporation. We've been doing this for years, and we have experienced nothing like this. This thing is going to kill us. And sometimes when hurricane hits you bad enough, you question whether you'll survive. You don't know whether you'll make it because the boat of life is filling up and you could be drowning in the circumstances. So they've got a physical crisis. They also have an emotional crisis because we're going to see in a moment, Jesus says, "Why are you so afraid?" So they are scared. They are terrified. After all, we might perish. And when you're in a crisis that you can't fix, that threatens your very existence, you become afraid. The palpitations increase. The worry expands. You just don't know whether you can survive it, not only physically, but emotionally. You are so afraid. So they have a physical crisis. They have an emotional crisis. They also have a spiritual crisis. "Carest thou not that we perish?" It's bad enough we're going through this. It's bad enough we're living in terror. But now we got to deal with the fact that you don't care. That we're in this crisis and you are asleep at a time like this. So they wake him up. They say, "Get up, Jesus. We need you, Jesus. We're not going to make it, Jesus. We're desperate for you, Jesus." And he got up. When they woke him up, when they got desperate enough to shake him till he got up. It reminds me of Jacob wrestling with the angel. And the angel told Jacob, "Let me go." And Jacob said, "I'm not going to let you go until you bless me. If we got to go all night long, we're going to get it on all night long. Because I'm not letting you go until you bless me." Jacob was in a threatening situation. And he was fighting for his life and said, "Until you move, I'm not going to let you go." When God is giving us a major exam, the question on the floor is how much do we want him? Because he didn't get up because of the circumstances. He only got up when they woke him up. So he gets up and rebuked the wind and said to the sea, "Hush, hush, be still." Jesus is speaking to Mother Nature. And Jesus is telling Mother Nature to calm down. He's telling Mother Nature, "Hush your fuss." He's telling Mother Nature, "Settle down." And it says in verse 30, and it became perfectly calm. The Greek word for perfect is the word mega. The sea became like glass. So he told the wind to stop. Well, if he only told the wind to stop, the waves are still going to be going for a while. But he told the wind to stop and he told the waves, stop. Stop moving. He spoke

0: Pastor Greg Laurie with an important prayer today here on A New Beginning. And if you'd like to make that kind of change, if you'd like to ask Jesus to be your Lord and Savior, well, Pastor Greg wants to help you do that right now.
1: I would like to just pray a prayer, and I would ask you to pray it after me. You might even pray it out loud. Pray these words, Lord Jesus, I know that I am a sinner, but I also know that you are the Savior because you died on the cross for my sin and you rose again from the dead. Jesus, come into my life and forgive me of every sin I've ever committed. I choose to follow you from this moment forward. Thank you for hearing this prayer. Thank you for answering this prayer, Lord. And I pray all of this in Jesus' name. Amen. If you just prayed that prayer and meant it, I want you to know on the authority of Scripture, God Almighty has heard your prayer and he will answer this prayer. You are now a newly minted child of God. So congratulations, you've made the right decision and welcome to the family of God. I want to send you a special gift because of that prayer you've just prayed. It's called the New Believer's Bible. So the New Believer's Bible is the New Testament in the New Living Translation with hundreds of notes that I wrote that will encourage you in this commitment you are making to follow Christ. 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Here's Dave to tell you more.
0: 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Well, Pastor Greg, we're excited about your new book. It's called Am I Doing This Right? God's Design for Relationships That Last.
1: Yes.
0: You know, I heard a psychologist on the radio say that often a spouse will find that what they used to admire most about their mate is now the thing they resent the most. You know, he was so ambitious and responsible, and now he's a vice president at his company and he's never home. What would you say to a couple who came to you for counseling about those kinds of issues?
1: Well, you know, I feel like I've been married to 7 different women, ironically, all with the same name, Kathy. Funny thing, they even spell their name the same way, C-A-T-H-E. You know, you can spell Kathy a lot of ways. And so Kathy has changed over the years, and so has Greg. And marriage is, it's constant adaptation. You know, you're growing together, you're maturing, you're learning. And I think the main thing is that you both have each other's back, that you both are there to help your spouse to be the best version of them that they can be. And so that means constant communication. You know, I read that most marriages fall apart and end up in divorce because of deficient communication. So you got to constantly talk about it. And if this is happening in the home and the husband isn't around enough, the wife has to talk to him and he needs to flex. He needs to have his priorities in order. Yes, he needs to have a career. Yes, he needs to provide for his family. But there are times when they could maybe spend more time intentionally with the family. And I would add this, when you're with your family, be with your family. In other words, put that phone away and look each other in the eye and talk together and go outside together and take walks and enjoy meals and be together and work on that. You know, if you neglect a marriage, it will begin to get weaker. It's sort of like going to the gym. You go to the gym to build your muscle, to strengthen yourself. If you neglect these things, your muscles will begin to atrophy. The same could be said of marriage. You have to constantly be working at it to keep it strong and to even make it stronger. If you go into neutral, you're going to end up going downhill pretty fast. And so work at your marriage, communicate with your spouse, and if you need some counseling, go visit with your pastor at your church and let them help you sort through these things. Sometimes that can be very helpful, but keep moving forward. Never rest on your laurels. So I've identified a lot of these important biblical principles about how to have a successful marriage and even how to have a successful single life as you're preparing for marriage. 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
3: 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Thanks for listening inside a beautiful Tuesday evening. I'm Effie. Just a reminder that some of life's greatest blessings can't be bought. Peace of mind, sound mind, real love, good health, God's presence. Ephesians 2 and 7 calls it the exceeding riches of His grace. It's like air. You can't buy it, but we all desperately need it. Money can buy comfort, but only Jesus gives lasting peace. That's real wealth. And let's continue to praise God and worship Him each and every day.
4: 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Instead of being spurred to be disciplined men of honor and integrity, today's boys are told by our culture that they're wimpy, passive, selfish. Why should they rise above mediocrity and selfishness when they're told that it's their nature as men? Instead of following the pattern of today's emasculated manhood, what if we built sons who rose up to be gentlemen? It is possible to raise a good son in today's me-centered culture who embraces self-control, honor, responsibility, purpose, purity, and integrity. Of course, there will be bumps along the way, and that's when a connecting mom embraces hope for her son. She does this by standing her ground and hitting her knees in prayer. For more tips on how to raise your tween, go to danagresh.com.
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5: 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If you're anything like me, dude, open your eyes, jump in, and help. It's the last thing you want to do, but it's the best thing you can do for your spouse, for your kids, for your grandkids, for your marriage. 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
7: And that's Real Family Life. 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
8: Hi, my name is Amanda, a communications major at the Moody Bible Institute. The MBI verse of the week is found in Psalm 68, 5 through 6. a father to the fatherless, a defender of widows, is God in his holy dwelling. God sets the lonely in families. He leads out the prisoners with singing. That's Psalm 68, 5 through 6, the Moody Bible Institute verse of the week.
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13: 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The story of Jonah shows us that spiritual breakthroughs are possible, but how do we grow to live differently after that kind of experience? 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
14: The scripture reading can be found on page 8 in the bulletin. Reading from Jonah chapters 2 and 3. From inside the fish, Jonah prayed to the Lord his God. He said, "In my distress, I called to the Lord, and he answered me. From the depths of the grave, I called for help, and you listened to my cry. You hurled me into the deep, into the very heart of the seas, and the currents swirled about me. All your waves and breakers swept over me. I said, 'I have been banished from your sight.' Yet I will look again toward your holy temple. The engulfing waters threatened me. The deep surrounded me. Seaweed was wrapped around my head. To the roots of the mountains I sank down. The earth beneath barred me in forever. But you brought my life up from the pit, O Lord my God. When my life was ebbing away, I remembered you, Lord, and my prayer rose to you, to your holy temple. Those who cling to worthless idols forfeit the grace that could be theirs. But I, with a song of thanksgiving, will sacrifice to you. What I have vowed, I will make good. Salvation comes from the Lord." And the Lord commanded the fish, and it vomited Jonah onto dry land. Then the word of the Lord came to Jonah a second time. "Go to the great city of Nineveh and proclaim to it the message I give you." Jonah obeyed the word of the Lord and went to Nineveh. The word of the Lord.
15: Next thing you know, you found you've spread the evil. You know, you might take the evildoer out, but you haven't taken the evil out at all. If you don't forgive, evil wins. It's all over the place. There's all sorts of awful things. It's hurt you. It's hurt the person. His friends, you know, are after you, and all of your friends are after all of them, and on it goes. If you don't forgive, evil wins. But if you just let it go, if you just say, "Oh, that's all right, don't worry about it, don't, you know, just let it go," evil wins again. I mean, if someone wrongs you badly and you say, oh, I'm not going to say anything, I'm not going to do anything about it, so that person's out there free to live his life in the world, is that good for the world? Is that good for all the other people that are ever going to be in his path that you said nothing, done nothing? Huh? Is it good for him? Here's the conundrum. If you just forgive, evil seems to win. But if you just make him pay, evil seems to win too. Now, would you please not take what I'm about to tell you and try to apply it to U.S. foreign policy at the moment? Actually, maybe we'll talk a little bit about that next week, believe it or not, in a way, indirectly. But what we're talking about here is the relationship with God. Because what Jonah does is he looks to the temple, because in the temple he realizes that on the one hand, in the temple, with all that blood and guts and all this stuff that you hate, here's one thing that the temple taught him, that sin is taken seriously there. There is shedding of blood. Sin is not just said, bye, you know, who cares? No. Sin is taken seriously. Blood is shed, but it's not the blood of the sinner. And all Jonah knew was, somehow God's going to deal with this mystery, this horrible mystery, in the midst of injustice. If I just forgive it, evil wins. But if I just make them pay, evil wins. And yet we know what Jonah only sensed. Jonah sensed that somehow God's going to solve it. Somehow God's going to be able to be just.

had himself thrown into an ocean of eternal justice, and he paid our sin so that God can be both just and justifier, so God can forgive us and yet not just say, bye, it doesn't matter. Amazing. Jonah kind of realizes it, but you see, Jonah is looking to the temple. He's not just thinking about the temple. He's not saying, oh, yes, the temple, as in the sacrificial system, depicts the doctrine of propitiation. That's not what he's doing. What he's saying is, I'm looking to it. I'm yearning for it. I see some kind of severe, costly mercy there. But boy, do we see what he could only vaguely see. When you think of the freeness of God's grace to you, you're learning. But when you sense the costliness of God's grace to him, your heart is beginning to come out toward it. You're beginning to yearn for him. You're not just knowing about grace, you're loving grace. You're starting to appreciate grace. You're starting to have your hearts drawn out toward it. You're starting to be changed. You're starting to be changed. And then lastly, you have to live grace. You see, God comes along. He's learned what grace is. He's beginning to love grace. And then God comes along and says, now, will you go to Nineveh? And Jonah says, all right. Because the third thing you have to do is you have to start to live as if I'm a recipient of grace. I have to live it out. I have to live as if I'm that loved. I have to live as if I'm that cherished. I have to live as if I'm that bad and yet that loved. I got to live in a new way. I'm going to practice it. And that's how you make the breakthrough. And that leads us real quickly and briefly to the third point, which I want to talk about. What are the marks of this new lived life? And you'll see two things right away as soon as you look at verse 8 and 9. Two things that are a sign that you've had a breakthrough into an understanding of grace. A breakthrough. There's two signs here that he did not just get more religious, but that he grasped grace. And the first sign is his fear is eroded. Something I had, you know, I've looked at the book of Jonah a lot over the years, but something I never saw in verse 9 until this week. He says, I, with a song of thanksgiving, will sacrifice to you what I have vowed I will make good. I, with a song of thanksgiving, will sacrifice to you what I have vowed I will make good. Now, I used to think that was talking about two different things. I used to think, well, first of all, he's going to get out and he's going to go make a sacrifice. He's going to go to the temple and he's going to sacrifice bulls and goats and all that. And then he's going to go live an obedient life and pay his vows. But I don't think so. Not only does that not fit, Hebrew parallelism usually means the same thing is said one or two different ways. But also, think about this. What are his vows? His vows, of course, as a prophet, original vows were to do whatever God called him to do. But what is God going to call him to do? To go to the capital city of the great enemy. I mean, if in 1942, the word of the Lord came to some American minister and said, go to Berlin and preach against its wickedness and its violence, what are that guy's chances? And that's what Jonah's being called to do. And you know what he's saying? He is saying is, if I obey, I'm going to be sacrificing myself, but I'm going to do it with thanksgiving. His fear has been eroded, and here's why. Look, listen, you know, some of you have heard me say this before. If not, you need to hear it again anyway, and some of you have not. Here's it in a nutshell. Both religion and irreligion essentially are the same thing because they give you an identity based on performance. The reason I know I'm okay is because I'm living up to standards. Now, irreligious people have more secular standards, and religious people have moral and religious standards. But basically, your identity is based on that. It's based on, I can prove that I'm okay. I know I'm special. I know I'm all right. I know I'm valuable because look what I'm doing. And that fills you with fear because you're never sure you're being good enough. And it fills you with pride because you look down your nose at anybody who hasn't done as well as you have. In fact, you need to look down at other people to bolster and make sure that you know, to sort of bolster the sense that you have that I am achieving, you know, I am living up to my standards. The gospel comes along and says, you are not saved by giving God a perfect record or a good record, and then he owes you blessing, but rather you receive through Jesus Christ a perfect record, which you accept by faith, and then you live for him. Because at the same moment, you see, religion and irreligion says you can be confident if you're living up to your standards, but not humble. But if you're failing your standards, you can be humble, but you won't be confident, right?
See, religion and irreligion, your identity can either have come

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1: How do the spiritual leaders in your church measure success? 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
2: We always thank God for all of you, making mention of you constantly in our prayers. We recall in the presence of our God and Father your work produced by faith, your labor motivated by love, and your endurance inspired by hope in our Lord Jesus Christ.
1: You see, what Paul thanked God for 2,000 years ago in the church in Thessalonica should be true in your church and mine. Let me repeat the way we should measure success in our churches. It's our work produced by faith, which means the way we live as God's workmanship in our lives. It's our labor motivated by love, the way we relate to others in all dimensions of our lives. It's our endurance inspired by hope, the security and stability that we have in Christ. But what do these words really mean in depth? Well, join me tomorrow and the rest of this week as we'll look at Paul's answer to this question.
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9: 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I'm Allie from Carlin Crew. 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

0: Sidewalk Prophet's Father, Let It Be. 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
3: Day after day in the news, we hear about crises taking place in our world. Natural disasters, terrorist activity, devastation, death. It reminds me of Psalm 46, which refers to waters that roar and foam. It talks about nations that rage and kingdoms that totter. Do those things sound familiar? The first two words of this psalm give us perspective. God is. That's the starting place. It tells us that He is our very present help in trouble. This psalm doesn't say there won't be any trouble, but it does promise help. The psalmist goes on to say, "Therefore, we will not fear." He's not saying we won't be tempted to fear, but we don't have to let fear control our lives. What crisis is on your mind? It could be halfway around the world or in your own home. Remember, God is your refuge. You don't have to be afraid. With Seeking Him, I'm Nancy DeMoss Wagamuth.
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0: Jamie McDonald on Moody Radio. Hi, this is Bill Meyer with a Christian artist update for you. John Reddick shared some love for his mom on Mother's Day. He posted, "Happy Mother's Day, Mom. Thank you for the countless prayers, the encouragement, and the love that helped shape who I am today. I am so grateful for you, and I love you." And you can see a sweet photo of John and his mom on his Facebook page.
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3: Hi, my name is Amanda, a communications major at the Moody Bible Institute. The MBI verse of the week is found in Psalm 68, 5 through 6. "A father to the fatherless, a defender of widows, is God in his holy dwelling. God sets the lonely in families. He leads out the prisoners with singing." That's Psalm 68, 5 through 6, the Moody Bible Institute verse of the week.
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In 1 Thessalonians chapter 5, the Bible says, "Rejoice always, pray without ceasing, give thanks in all circumstances, for this is the will of God in Christ Jesus for you."

0: In Numbers chapter 14, the 12 spies returned from scouting the promised land. The people were faced with a choice. Would they trust God's promise and enter the land, or would they retreat to safety? It's Today in the Word, Moody Bible Institute's daily devotional, and I'm John Gager, always honored to share today's reading with you. Despite Caleb and Joshua's passionate plea that the land we passed through and explored is exceedingly good, if the Lord is pleased with us, He will lead us into that land, a land flowing with milk and honey, and will give it to us. Well, in spite of all that, the people chose fear over faith. The people's response to Caleb and Joshua was devastating. But the whole assembly talked about stoning them. Rather than trusting God's promise, they wanted to kill the messengers of hope and return to Egyptian slavery. God's anger burned against their unbelief, but Moses interceded for the people, reminding God of his character. Today in the Word, we read in Numbers 14, verse 18, "The Lord is slow to anger, abounding in love, and forgiving sin and rebellion. Yet He does not leave the guilty unpunished." God's response was both merciful and just. He forgave their sin, but declared that the generation that refused to trust Him would wander in the wilderness for 40 years. Only their children would inherit the promise they had rejected. Fear-based decisions can lead to missing God's best. Like Israel, when God calls you to step into His promises, choose faith over the false security of staying where you are. Remember that unbelief has consequences not just for you, but for those who follow. We welcome you to our website, todayintheword.org. todayintheword.org.
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1: 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Hi, this is Bill Meyer. 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

0: Hi, I'm Andy Napier, and this is Footsteps from TWR. Sam Hornish Jr. is a three-time IndyCar Series champion, a winner of the 2006 Indianapolis 500, as well as a veteran NASCAR driver. These days, one of his interests is leading other men through the Everyman a Warrior discipleship curriculum. So, Sam, how did God steer you into Everyman a Warrior?
1: 2012, I was invited to join into a Bible study, and it was myself, a couple other drivers that were in NASCAR at the time, and then Nick Terry, who is the chaplain for Motor Race and Outreach, which is now a good friend of mine. And we did that for a few years. In 2015, I was getting ready to be out of a job. And at the same time, Nick came in, he goes, I got this new Bible study. It's called Every Man a Warrior. It's great. And I was like, okay, hope you guys have fun with it. And I basically rained on his parade about his new exciting thing that we were going to do. And I walked away, and I was heading into the garage to run at Martinsville. And I couldn't make it in the garage. Just physically couldn't make it. Holy Spirit talking to me of, that's your friend. You know, don't treat him that way. It's not his fault where you're going to be at or not at next year. So I texted him. I said, hey, man, I hated rain on your parade. I'm not going to be around next year. I know that it sounds awesome. If you're excited about it, I know it's going to be good. And he goes, man, I had you in mind when I found it. And whether it's just you and me or the other guys decide to join along, I'll do it whether we're meeting in person or if we meet on the phone and talk about it on Monday afternoon. And from lesson three of book one, I was like, I got to lead somebody else through this. It was that quick that it started making changes in my life.
0: And God can use Every Man a Warrior to change your life too. To learn more about it, go to twr.org/footsteps.
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3: 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Boy, was I ever wrong. Everything in my life that had been difficult or defective had been because of me. And when I finally turned my life over to Jesus Christ and accepted Him as my Savior, that's when I began to experience a new life. 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

0: 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Pastor Greg Laurie says Jesus is the name that changes everything. 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

0: Pat Barrett on Moody Radio. Hi, it's Bill Meyer with a Christian artist update for you. Toby Mac will be performing at a Kansas City Royals game this summer. He'll be the headlining act in this year's Faith Night at the Royals Kauffman Stadium. Toby will perform a live concert immediately following their game against the Detroit Tigers on August 21st.
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I set my hope on Jesus. This version from Travis Cottrell with his Gen Z daughter, Lily. This is Haven Today. I'm David Wolin. And hearing the conversation today, I hope, like me, you were both inspired and a little bit convicted about God's call on all of us to reach the next generation. And perhaps the Lord brought someone to mind for you, someone in their teens or 20s. You long to see them walking more closely with Christ, or maybe they walked away from their faith or never have come to faith in Christ. And we might have assumed there isn't much spiritual interest in this generation, but we heard otherwise today. And that's why I'm highly recommending What Gen Z Really Wants to Know About God, 7 Questions About Life and Faith. It's a book by Tanita Maddox. It's our way of saying thank you for your gift of support to Haven Today. Give us a call at 865-HAVEN, 865-HAVEN, or online at haventoday.org, haventoday.org. I'm David Wolin. Won't you come back again next time? We'll be keeping it all about Jesus. It's The Great Story, here on Haven Today.

0: reason, that didn't, she was undeterred.
1: It did not, yeah.
0: And so we will watch games now where some games you shoot well, and some games, and this is true for even the very best shooters in the world. Steph Curry, if he has an off game, but what do you tell shooters? Keep shooting.
2: Yep.
0: So she could miss 9 straight and shoot that 10 with the full confidence that it's going in.
2: That's man crazy.
0: It is crazy. It's absolutely crazy to me. And so there's been many times where she will shoot herself back into a game because she doesn't let the misses keep her from keeping doing exactly what she knows to do, so not changing her shot. And so this is not a brag on my kid thing.
2: No.
0: When I think about the spiritual discipline that it takes to not be great in our own eyes, but to be able to withstand adversity, be able to walk through the storms of life, there's a certain stick-to-itness when the ball's not going in, but don't change anything, just keep shooting, mentality that you have to have in the spiritual life.
2: Yes.
0: Because the reps that it takes to walk in victory, it's not exciting. It's like going out and dribbling in the rain when you'd rather sit on the couch and watch Netflix.
2: Yep, absolutely.
0: And so I want to wrestle with that this morning, because as somebody who wants to give up easily, like it's the shots aren't going in, let's pack it up and go home. I'm not feeling like my prayers are getting answered, so maybe I should just stop. I've been reading my Bible, but I don't really understand what I'm reading. Maybe I should try something else. Does that sound familiar? You want to give up because you don't see the results. It doesn't feel like it's making a difference. And doing the same thing day after day after day, it gets boring, it gets monotonous. Sticking with the basics.

0: house fires rest on us. Well, some advice is so obviously bad that only, man, you go, nobody would take that.
1: Sure.
0: But
1: you'd be surprised.
0: You'd be surprised. But so often now, really bad advice is very nicely packaged. So the messaging around self-empowerment, self-encouragement,
1: yes.
0: self-esteem. Notice a common theme here of
1: self
0: at the center.
2: Oh, yeah.
0: And so here's what happens is a lot of people are turning to AI chats for advice. So a lot of people use it for kind of like a search engine.
2: Pretty much.
1: Yes.
0: Tell me the best place to get a new lawnmower in the Chicago area at a great price.
1: Mm-hmm.
0: You probably come up with a couple of good answers. But when you start asking questions like, I am struggling in my relationship and I need you to tell me what are the things that I should do to try to fix my marriage or my friendship, or I'm struggling with depression, and heartbreakingly, we've seen high profile stories in the news of how AI has been utilized in an incredibly evil and destructive way with tragic consequences. And I won't get into that, but I think you have heard those stories as I have. So the problem with AI is that it's packaged really nicely. It's easy to pick up your device and to anonymously ask a question and get a voice that responds to you.
1: No doubt.
0: And it's usually affirming, hey, great question. Glad you asked.
1: You're so smart.
0: You deserve to be happy. This is...
2: Oh, yeah.
0: And then outlining in what seems like really grounded, well thought through...
1: Sure. It looks like getting a really encouraging text from a nice friend.
0: Because there's a worldview behind it and it's a godless one, right?
1: Yes.
0: So... coming up, I want to introduce you to a new tool that is available that I think is really exciting. Knowing that people are going to these AI chats to try to get answers to from the mundane to life's deepest, all the way to life's deepest questions, what if there was a way that you could guarantee that the AI response was actually grounded in scripture? That eliminated all of the other nonsense that we could actually destroy and gave biblically grounded, theologically sound, and actually rooted in counseling principles. A new tool available, I think, is going to be great, particularly for the church to utilize. I'll tell you about it coming up.
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0: mighty name of Jesus. We've been talking this week about sticking with it, and today sticking with prayer, sticking with spiritual disciplines, even when, man, the everydayness of it or the disappointment, the discouragement, the distraction, by God's grace, fighting through those things so that we can grow strong in the Lord. I want to ask you a question, though, as we've been talking about prayer today. What's something you had to persevere in prayer for? Would love to hear. Phone lines are open now, so I'd love to hear from you. What's something you had to persevere in prayer for? I think your answer to this question is going to hopefully encourage your own heart, but also maybe those who've been praying for a while and just feeling discouraged. Tell me your story. What's something you had to persevere in prayer for? 800-555-7898. 800-555-7898. Maybe it was for a loved one, for the salvation for a loved one. Maybe it was something in your own life that you prayed for years and finally saw God move. What's something you had to persevere in prayer for? 800-555-7898.
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6: 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Wherever God is, there is hope. 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
0: Sometimes it can be challenging to stick with it in prayer if you have not seen God move, or at least you don't think you've seen him move in the way that you have been praying for or expecting. I'm asking you for your story this morning. What's something you had to persevere in prayer for? 800-555-7898. Got a text message from someone who says, I prayed for my brother's salvation for 50 years. 3 years ago, he came to Christ. His life was totally changed.
8: Incredible.
0: Oh, wow.
9: That's proof enough to just stay persistent.
0: 50 years of praying for a loved one.
10: Thank you for sharing
0: that. Yeah, that's awesome. Man. Another text message, healing for my marriage. We separated for over a year. He and salvation for my husband. So persevered in prayer there. What's your answer to that question? What's something you had to persevere in prayer for? 800-555-7898.
9: You know, for me, it was my daughter, my first daughter. We've got a second daughter on the way. But, you know, the process of wanting to have a child and not having a child for when you want them is it can be difficult sometimes. There's a lot of emotional weight to carry with that because you're hopeful and then, you know, you're waiting and then you find out no. And then, okay, you're hopeful and then you're waiting and no. And you kind of get that no a good few stretches down the road and you're like, oh man, I just keep waiting and I keep hearing no. And it's just, it's discouraging and it hurts and it's hard. And we didn't stop praying. We changed our prayers. We allowed, you know, us to surrender it to God, but we did keep praying. And eventually he did answer us and we named our daughter Eliana, which means God has answered.
0: I love that.
9: To remind us that he's there. And I think about Luke 18:1-8, as we're talking about this, Jesus gives this parable. It says, he told them a parable to the effect that they ought to always pray and not lose heart. He said, in a certain city, there was a judge who neither feared God nor respected man. And there was a widow in that city who kept coming to him and saying, give me justice against my adversary. For a while he refused. But afterwards he said to himself, though I neither fear God nor respect man, yet because this widow keeps bothering me, I will give her justice so that she will not beat me down by her continual coming. And the Lord said, hear what the unrighteous judge says, and will not God give you justice to his elect who cry to him day and night? Will he delay long over them? I tell you, he will give justice to them speedily. I think that that's a really important thing for us. God tells us to be persistent. He tells us to be persistent with him, to keep coming to him, because he's better than that unrighteous judge that he gives the parable about.
0: Yeah.
9: And so he loves us. He wants to take care of us, and he wants to give us the things that we need.
0: And I love that parable, because it's not, the takeaway is not that just keep bothering God until he gets so tired of hearing from you.
9: Exactly.
0: That there have definitely been times when my kids wore me down in that I did not intend to give them ice cream, for example, but they pestered me enough to where I was like, fine, we're just going to do ice cream today because I can't take your asking anymore. That is not the picture of God here.
9: Correct.
0: It is that if an unrighteous judge can be worn down by persistence, how much more a good God seeks to give good gifts to his children who persist in asking.
9: That's exactly right.
0: So he is obviously the comparison, like God is not a God, not a man, right? And so everything that he does is infinitely better, infinitely more perfect than what we could ever accomplish, even on our best days, right?
9: Exactly.
0: So don't stop praying. No. What's something that you had to persevere for in prayer? Give us a call, 800-555-7898, 800-555-7898.

0: fervency here.
1: And may I say also that I think I have to continually rediscover it.
0: Yes.
1: You know, I don't think it's something, oh boy, I've got this down or whatever. I think there's continually new lessons that God has shown me. But, you know, when you open your life up to the Spirit and He begins to help you see needs and to begin to feel those needs, and then you admit your helplessness to do anything about it, but you surrender it to God and you cry out to God with that fervency and helplessness and you see Him work. And also, I think the thrilling thing is you're praying to God, you're always open to what He wants to do in you. I remember praying one time with a group of people, and we prayed all over the world. And then at the end of the meeting, the person said, let's all get on our knees and say, God, we're willing to do anything He wants us to do to be an answer to these prayers. You know, as we let Him work in us, He can do a fresh, glorious work if He teaches us how to pray.
0: Yeah. Dr. Bill Thrasher, our guest this morning, the book, How to Resurrect a Dead Prayer Life, Transforming Your Prayers into a Spirit-Empowered Life-Giving Adventure. That's what you want. That's what I want. Coming up, how can you use the things that maybe cause you to be worried or anxious or even persistent temptations, an area where you feel like maybe you've given in to sin and it keeps coming up and you feel like, can I really pray for that again? How can that actually help your prayer life? I'll ask Dr. Bill Thrasher that coming up.
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4: Scientists have discovered something in the human body, something that's been there all along, but even the most brilliant doctors had no idea. They've always believed and taught that there were two circulatory systems, and it turns out there's a third. Most of us learned and probably forgot long ago that there are two circulatory systems in the body, the cardiovascular and the lymphatic, but now scientists say there is also a circulatory system in the connective tissue that functions like a cellular stocking wrapped around every muscle, nerve, blood vessel, and organ. And now, says the New York Times, the human body looks less like a patchwork quilt and more like a knitted blanket. We can marvel, but we shouldn't be surprised. Psalm 139 praises the one who knit each of us together in our mother's womb. My frame was not hidden from you when I was being made in secret, intricately woven in the depths of the earth. I'm David Wolin at haventoday.org.
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0: Well, if you have something that you've been praying about for a long time, maybe it's an area of temptation or an area where you have compromised or fallen into sin and you keep going back to God with the same thing over and over again, there reaches a point where you may be tempted to stop praying about it altogether. The shame, the discouragement sets in and you stop talking to God. Has that ever happened to you? Dr. Bill Thrasher with us this morning on this important topic of sticking with it, sticking with prayer when you feel like giving up. How can persistent temptations or even failure aid us in our prayers for ourselves, but also intercession for others?
1: Well, you know, I think it can become the power of your prayer life. What makes a temptation a temptation is what? It appeals to a legitimate need to meet it in an unrighteous way. And sometimes we can develop almost a reflex, wrong reflex reaction or whatever. And so let's talk about persistent temptations. This principle here has helped me the last 40 years, every day of my life and continually. It's this. This dear man was leading a number of people from hard backgrounds to the Lord. He says, now that you've come to Christ, you're going to be tempted to go back to some of those wrong choices. And he says, here's what I want you to do. I want you to go to God and ask him to give you a prayer request, a prayer burden, that every time you're tempted to go back to that wrong choice, I want you to take it as a prompting to pray for this. He says, let it be a request that damages Satan's kingdom as God answers that. And I've developed the reflex that my temptations are to turn me into conversations with God. You'll speak to God from your heart when you talk to him about your temptations. You walk in the light with it. But also this idea of taking your temptations and praying for others. You'll get tired of saying no if you're not saying yes to something else. And I just know in those situations, I pray with compassion for people, and I feel with people. It's not like, God, I've got it together now. Would you put these people into shape? It's like God gives me a compassion. And many times when I'm about to have a ministry, God puts me through a real period, and I think that prepares me as I pray for the people that I'm about to minister to. I feel with them. So don't look at your temptation when a person says, like, it's a wolf that you need to cage up. It's a seeing eye dog to lead you to Jesus. Your temptations lead you to Jesus. It shows you your need for him. It shows you that what? Apart from him, I can do nothing. Lord, if I have my own way, I will respond wrong. God meets us in our struggle.
0: Yes.
1: If he's not relevant there, he's not relevant anywhere. You can come boldly to that throne of grace. And come boldly means to come with freedom. And that's good news.
0: And we know that because of scripture that the Holy Spirit will help us when we don't know how to pray. How does that work? How have you seen that work in your own life?
1: Well, that's a beautiful thing. You know, the idea that he says there in the Romans 8, the Holy Spirit helps us in our weakness. The next phrase explains what he means by weakness. But we don't know how to pray as we ought. There are times in our life we don't know how to pray as we ought. You know, you can be around the church for a while, and we've got a prayer that we'll lay on you on any occasion. You know, we've got one. But I remember this dear son I had, he left a very lucrative career in chemical engineering, and he came, and he was an incredible prayer warrior. He was doing a pastoral internship. He went to visit somebody in the hospital. Their health was deteriorating, and they were angry, and they said, I don't want you to come to see me. I didn't ask you to come. And so he said, well, can I pray with you? I don't care if you pray for me or not. And so he said, well, let me pray. And he went to pray for it, and he just began crying like a baby. And he came to me as if he was a total failure. Hey, I'm 50 years old, I'm getting a master's degree, and all I can do is go to somebody and cry like a baby. But, you know, he went back the next time. I mean, that guy was an incredible prayer warrior. I could tell you stories for hours of how God used his prayers. But, you know, there was such authenticity, and she began to open her heart. God dealt with her bitterness. Her health began to improve. He could have professionalized that moment and destroyed the effectiveness of it. And so there are times we don't know how to praise well. See, sometimes there is a deeper desire beneath our desire. When Paul prayed, Lord, remove this thorn in the flesh, that was a strong desire. But underneath that was, God, I want to be the most fruitful. I want to know your grace and your power to the possible extent. So God did not answer his desire in order to give him a deeper desire. And sometimes we're not in touch with that deeper desire. And that's what the Holy Spirit wants to do. Now, he can guide us and pray our hearts, but sometimes when we don't know how to pray our hearts, he prays our hearts for us. And that's wonderful news.
0: Dr. Bill Thrasher, our guest, such a great conversation. If you want more, text PRAY to 800-555-7898. I believe this is going to be a real help for you. 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

0: passion, the Lord will provide. Have you ever been around somebody who always knew the answer to everything?
1: Good question.
2: Yeah.
0: It's an interesting phenomenon. And I think that this is sort of, it can be present in all of us.
1: Yeah.
0: Where if it feels like there's something that there's an expectation that everybody knows about and you don't, there's like a sense of embarrassment where you don't really want to be the one to say, I have no idea what you're talking about. It could be like a historical event or news event. And to admit that you're the only one who hasn't heard about it,
1: who
0: didn't learn about it.
1: Yeah. It's like the earlier joke set you gave a couple hours ago where you said Baroque and I said, who's Baroque? And you were like, Baroque's not a person.
0: But you said that with such confidence.
1: I did.
0: So what you could have easily done is like, of course, I know Baroque. I listen to Baroque all the time.
1: Yeah. He's
0: my favorite artist.
2: For sure.
1: Who's your favorite member of Led Zeppelin? Oh, it's got to be Led. Led's my favorite.
2: Goodness.
0: So sometimes we can have this tendency to kind of go through and sort of just fake it, like fake knowledge and answers. And, you know, people, high profile people have gotten caught doing this, right?
1: Oh, 100%.
2: Oh, in interviews, exactly. Oh, and it's classic.
0: So I did a little AI search. So it's part of the reasons for faking knowledge.
1: Uh-huh.
0: Social pressure.
1: Yes.
0: The desire to fit in or appear intelligent in social and professional settings.
1: Yeah.
0: Insecurity.
1: Yeah.
0: Fear of looking incompetent in front of peers.
1: Mm-hmm.
0: Overestimation, truly believing that you do know.
1: That you have it right.
0: More than you actually do. It's an unconscious incompetence.
1: Well, that's really insulting. That's a nice way to put something really insulting on a page.
0: Unconscious incompetence. So I have no idea that I have no idea what I'm talking about.
1: It's perfect.
2: But my mouth is still going.
1: One of the most cringy episodes of a TV show that I love is there's an employee who is asked by his new boss, and he's not been making a good impression with his new boss. His boss comes up and says, hey, can you give me a rundown of your clients? And he asks for a rundown, and the employee goes, yeah, sure, no problem. And he walks away. And he realizes he has no idea what a rundown is,
0: but he's
1: too afraid to ask for what a rundown is. So all day he's been like kind of stepping around it, trying to hope that the guy will give him an explanation
0: enough
1: of what
0: to
1: a
0: rundown. Like figure it out.
1: Yeah, and he just can't figure it out. Oh, it's the best.
0: Ask the question,
2: right?
1: Just ask.
0: Just ask the question. But who you ask or what you ask matters. Now it's easy to just do a quick AI search and you can sound like you're an expert on almost anything in just a matter of seconds.
1: Very true.
0: But there's a lot out there that you can get on way, way off into the weeds on the wrong path if you just ask AI some of life's most pressing questions, faking your way through it. There's a way better option. I'm happy to tell you about this new tool now available coming up.
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11: 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"If anyone is in Christ, he is a new creation. 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
0: Who do you go to ask some of those deep life questions? Maybe you go to a pastor. Maybe you wake up in the middle of the night with questions that beg answers and you don't want to pick up the phone. In fact, maybe you're not even comfortable asking a person. So many people are turning to AI to try to get some answers. There's two ways that you could respond to this. You could feel like, no way, we don't want to be turning to AI to get some of those questions answered. But what if there was a safe and more, responsible way to interact? Special guest with us this morning, Dr. Eric Scalise. He's the President and Chief Strategy Officer for Hope for the Heart. It's an international counseling ministry. Now, this is very, very exciting. Now, this is a biblical counseling ministry, Hope for the Heart, that was founded by June Hunt. But there's something that new that you are offering, partnering with Pray.com to build the first AI platform grounded entirely on scripture. Please explain, give me the high points of this, because you can explain it far better than I can.
13: We are partnering with Pray.com, and many of your listeners, they may know it's a fairly large media platform that hosts radio programs and podcasts and other kinds of content. And they're moving into the AI world, as many are. And I'll just say this, AI is here and it's not going away. And like other new technologies, when they arrive on the scene, it's always interesting to me. Sometimes people of faith are a little suspicious and can this be used for evil? And the answers are sure, absolutely, but it can also be used for good. Are there radio broadcasts that are ungodly? You bet. Are there ones just like this show that honor Christ? You bet. And so we just have to be wise about it. And that's what we've done with Pray.com. These open systems basically troll the entire internet universe to get their information and data in terms of responding to people. That's potentially dangerous. And you can get all kinds of unbiblical feedback and counsel. In the mental health space, I don't know if you heard about a couple of these cases, but people were using AI to ask about some pretty serious life challenges people were going through. And in a couple of cases, it resulted in an actual suicide of the person using it. So people rightly raised some alarms. And what we did with Pray.com was we created what's called a closed system. Therein lies a little bit of the wisdom and the safety in that world.
0: We have Dr. Eric Scalise with us this morning. He's President and Chief Strategy Officer for Hope for the Heart. Okay, so this AI platform is built on the ministry's Keys for Living library. So there are 108 life topics that someone could ask about. Give me some examples of how this can be utilized.
13: It is a pretty extensive library. I've been in the let's call it the people helping world mental health space for 46 years now. And I like to say I started when I was 7, but that wouldn't exactly be true. But I've never seen such a comprehensive resource topically that covers almost every life challenge you can imagine, but it's combined. Not only is it professionally informed, it's combined with biblical integration. It's a trusted resource for people of faith. And so we tackle some pretty serious topics like suicide, depression, anxiety, domestic violence, childhood sexual abuse, but then others like forgiveness, hope, worry, anger. And so there's something in there for everybody. What I did is I, in essence, gave Pray.com our entire library. It's probably over 15,000 pages of biblically, professionally informed resource. So, Allie, imagine for a minute if you and I were talking and you said, hey, do you have anything on anxiety? I might be having a panic attack every now and then. And imagine if I handed you 108 books and I said, somewhere in this 15,000 pages, I'm pretty sure there's some help for you. Well, okay. But then it's on you to cull through all that material and find what you do. What the AI platform does with in the partnership with Pray.com, it queries the entire resource base. And within seconds, it gives you relevant information, feedback, and support in that area. So it doesn't draw from the internet world. It only draws from that repository that we gave them.
0: Now, why is this such a game changer? I mean, there are many people who maybe could benefit from help with counseling and would definitely could use pastoral support, but maybe there's some shame and stigma. I mean, is that what this seeks to remove?
13: Huge. There is so much shame and guilt associated with many things that people wrestle with. You know, how many times do people come up and say, hey, I'd like to talk to you about my pornography addiction, or I'm really wrestling with using cocaine, or I'm being bullied, or I was sexually abused and I don't know what to do with that. So there is quite a bit of stigmatization, and the church, capital C, has historically not done a great job in that department. I think it's changing. I think that's one of the factors. I think other factors are young people are used to text and screens and non-stuff. And I think part of this came out of sort of the post-COVID environment. I know we're a little bit past COVID now, but for 1 to 2 years, we were isolated, especially our young people. There was no face-to-face stuff. We all learned to connect, you know, through other media forms, Zoom in particular, right? And so the fact that people gravitate to those formats now, it shouldn't surprise us. But I will say this, AI is not a substitute for face-to-face relational support and care. We were created for relationship, through relationship, and in relationship. And we have to be mindful of that. It's a tool. It can help people get started, but it shouldn't be a replacement.
0: Yeah, we're featuring today this Hope for the Heart AI chat. Now, this is the first resource of its kind to offer AI-powered guidance that's rooted entirely in scripture and decades of professional biblical counseling. Talk about how churches can utilize this, because as you mentioned, people need people. That has always been God's way. How can the church use this as a tool in their toolbox?
13: They can simply go to the pray.com site. They have a number of chat links, but it's also on our website. And we, you know, you train AI. It's not always intuitive. You shape it, you train it. And so we've made sure we're always pointing people to higher levels of support and care if they need it, to national hotlines like suicide, runaway, drug hotlines, and how to call 911, how to engage, and perhaps they need to connect with their pastor or a licensed mental health clinician. So it points people to additional levels of support and care. The important thing, though, and the reason we're doing it is because I think we have to go to where people are. Mm-hmm. Jesus didn't wait for the lost and the sick and others always to come to him. He went to where they were. You have to connect with someone, before you can take them anywhere.
0: Dr. Eric Scalise with us this morning. Is this already out and available? Is it in the development stages? What kind of feedback are you getting so far?
13: We spent a good chunk of last year in the development side of it. We launched it some months ago, and literally thousands of people are utilizing this tool right now. So it's available.
0: You can text chat to 800-555-7898. 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

0: Cody Carnes, Christ be magnified. Well, it's been a great day here on Carlin Crew. Just a lot of great insights by our guests, Dr. Bill Thrasher, who you heard earlier talking about how to resurrect a dead prayer life. And I love that he just went after it like that. Just
1: it was great.
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8: Somewhere in your journey, you're going to meet these three thieves. Faint heart will threaten you. Mistrust will want to rob you. And guilt will attempt to beat you up. And when you meet these thieves, you're going to have to exercise faith.
9: Welcome to Open the Bible with Pastor Colin Smith. I'm Steve Hiller. Glad you're with us today. And Colin, today we're looking at, Band of Thieves?
10: Yes, you know, this is from John Bunyan's wonderful book, Pilgrim's Progress, in which he sketches these different characters. One of his characters is a person called Little Faith. And Little Faith gets beaten up. And he gets beaten up by three ruffians who are mistrust, guilt, and faint heart. Now, you know, when you think about our own Christian experience, faint-heartedness, feeling like giving up, now I know what it is to be beaten up by faint heart, and what it is to be beaten up by guilt, what it is to be beaten up by mistrust. You know, I read the promises of God, and then I think, now, can I really believe this? These are the experiences of our lives. And so what we're going to look at today is, what do you do, little faith, when you get beaten up by these thieves and they try to rob you and take away even what you have? There's a response to that, and we're going to look at that in the scriptures together today.
9: Well, let's look at that from the book of Luke. We're in chapter 8, verses 22 to 25, as we continue our message, Applied Faith. Here is Pastor Colin.
8: Some of you will know the book Pilgrim's Progress by John Bunyan. Bunyan pictured the Christian life as a journey. His main character was called Christian. And Christian left his hometown that was called Destruction in order to go on a journey to the Celestial City, which was Bunyan's way of referring to heaven. So his book, Pilgrim's Progress, is really a description of what happens in a life of faith, pictured as a journey from the City of Destruction to the heavenly or celestial city. And the main character, Christian, has many adventures on the way and meets with many fascinating characters. And one of Bunyan's characters is called Little Faith. I'm sure he took that directly from the fact that, as we've seen, Jesus said, "O you of little faith," on no less than five occasions. Little Faith lived in a town called Sincere. And like Christian, he decided that he needed to leave this town called Sincere in order to begin a journey to the celestial city. At one point in the story, Little Faith went down an alley that was called Dead Man's Lane. It had been given that lane because of the many murders that had taken place there in the past. And while he was in Dead Man's Lane, Little Faith was confronted by thieves. There were three of them, and their names were Faint Heart, Mistrust, and Guilt. Well, Faint Heart was the first to speak in a very threatening way. He demanded that Little Faith give the thieves his wallet. Little Faith was so terrified, he didn't know what to do. He just stood there, absolutely frozen to the spot. And so Mistrust stepped forward and seized Little Faith's wallet out of his pocket. At that moment, Little Faith shouted for help, "Thieves, thieves!" And at that, Guilt stepped forward with a big stick in his hand. He hit Little Faith over the head and then beat him down to the ground. And then the three thieves ran off, leaving Little Faith bleeding in Dead Man's Alley. Now, Bunyan here is giving to us a profound insight into Christian experience. Somewhere in your journey, you're going to meet these three thieves. Faint heart will threaten you. Mistrust will want to rob you, and guilt will attempt to beat you up. And when you meet these thieves, you're going to have to exercise faith. First then, exercise faith when faint heart tries to scare you. Now, you'll know what this is like in your own experience. You have perhaps an opportunity to serve. There's something good that you would like to pursue, but faint heart holds you back. Fear grips you. You don't want to fail, and so you don't step forward. You don't take a risk. You want to guard yourself at all costs against any possibility of failure. Now, what are you to do
1: when faint heart crosses your path and tries to scare you? Well, the answer is you must exercise faith. And faith responds to faint heart by affirming the strength that is yours in the Lord Jesus Christ. I can do all things through Christ who gives me strength. So when you come to something that seems beyond you, exercise faith. Christ will bring you to places in your journey where you have no alternative but to depend upon him. And faith grows when you see that what he calls you to is indeed beyond you, and you have to trust him to give you what you do not have. Tell faint heart that Christ is yours, and in him is all the strength that you need. Your Savior is with you. And he who guards you will neither slumber nor sleep. His strength is made perfect in your weakness, and his grace is sufficient for you. Exercise faith when faint heart tries to scare you. And then secondly, exercise faith when mistrust attempts to rob you. Now, in Bunyan's story, remember, little faith was beaten up by guilt, but it was mistrust who robbed him. And of the two, it was mistrust who did the greater damage. See, little faith recovered from being beaten up, dusted himself off, recovered from his wounds, and then pressed on in his journey to the celestial city. But since mistrust had taken his money, well, little faith had a much more difficult journey. Now, to be clear, little faith was and is without question a child of God. Even with little faith in the Lord Jesus Christ, you belong to him, and God indeed is your Father, and by his grace you will make it home. Despite being beaten up in Dead Man's Lane, little faith at last arrived in the celestial city. But here's the thing with little faith. His journey was not a happy one. Bunyan says he was forced to beg as he went, and that he went with many a hungry belly. That is a great description of a believer who is robbed by mistrust. As a believer, you are rich in the Lord Jesus Christ, but mistrust can make you live as if you were poor. Mistrust took away little faith's joy. It was mistrust that made little faith's life and journey so difficult and often quite miserable. Now, what are you to do then when mistrust tries to rob you? Well, faith responds to mistrust by affirming the riches that are yours in Jesus Christ. You are blessed with every spiritual blessing in Jesus Christ. Even if you only have a little faith, you are loved, you are called, you are forgiven, you are redeemed. The Holy Spirit of God lives in you, and you are destined for a life of eternal joy in the glory of the Lord's immediate presence. So tell mistrust that Christ is yours, and that all the riches that are yours in him can never

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1: Exercise faith when faint heart tries to scare you. Exercise faith when mistrust attempts to rob you. And then thirdly, exercise faith when guilt wants to beat you up. Now, Bunyan says repeatedly in his remarkable story that Little Faith was a good man. A good man. He came from a town called Sincere. And like the rich young ruler, he was the kind of person who had sought to live his life according to the commandments of God. But when he started out in his journey to the heavenly city, he was confronted by this thief called guilt. I don't suppose that Little Faith had ever been confronted by guilt before. But when he started out on his journey, guilt found him. And, you know, that may be your story too. You're a sincere person. You've lived a good life. No wild rebellion in your story. You were always a good student. Always got good grades. But now, since you have begun a serious journey of faith, and you're seriously seeking to follow the Lord Jesus Christ, suddenly you find in a new way that surprises you that your own conscience is awakened. You see sins in your life that you never saw before, and you're beginning to discover to your own shock and horror that you're actually not the little angel that you once thought you were. Now, what do? When guilt is ready to beat you up, well, you exercise faith. Faith in the Lord Jesus Christ. Faith in the promise of God that as far as the east is from the west, so far has he removed our transgressions from us. You exercise faith in the promise of God where he says to you in Scripture, your sins and your iniquities I will remember no more. Faith responds to guilt by affirming the grace that is yours in the Lord Jesus Christ. Tell guilt that Christ is yours and that in him you are washed, you are cleansed, you are forgiven, and you are reconciled to God forever. So here are three thieves, and you will encounter them in your journey through the Christian life. Faint heart will try and steal your confidence, fill you with fear. Mistrust will try and take away your joy. Guilt will attempt to rob you of peace. Resist these thieves by exercising faith. Tell faint heart that Christ is yours and in him is all the strength that you need. Tell mistrust that Christ is yours and that the riches that are yours in him can never be taken away. Tell guilt that Christ is yours and that in him you are forgiven. God does not give us faith as a kind of toy to play with. He gives us faith because we're going to need it and because he wants us to use it. And faith involves an intentional engagement in which you trust the Lord Jesus Christ in regards to the realities of the experience and circumstance that you're actually facing now. Where is your faith? That's the question Jesus asks us. Where do you most need to apply your faith today? In what do you need to trust him?

0: relationship now, and she's had a series of broken marriages. And the details aren't really important. What's important is that she knows that he knows not only the number of marriages, but the implication is, I know everything that's behind every one of those failed relationships. Busted. Caught. Exposed. Mask torn off. And that is when there is hope of getting that living water. So Jesus taps into this woman's history, into her pain, into her the rejection, into the ways that she had been sinned against, but also into the ways that she had sinned. You see, the core issue was not the number of times she had been married or the nature of the relationship she was in currently. The core issue was her broken relationship with God, as evidenced by the wells that she was constantly running to, the wells of men in her case, and perhaps others, because we all have these wells, the wells she was running to other than Christ to try and satisfy and meet the deepest needs of her heart. So we see that our inclination is not to be real, but to hide. But then this second observation, that God sees behind our masks. He knows who we really are. Not just the image we try and give to others, not just the impressions we carefully construct for others, but he knows the truth, the whole truth. The eyes of the Lord are in every place, beholding the evil and the good, Proverbs 15 tells us. The Psalms tell us, oh Lord, you have searched me and known me. You know when I sit down and when I rise up. You discern my thoughts from afar. You search out my path and my lying down and are acquainted with all my ways. Even before a word is on my tongue, oh Lord, you know it all together. Jesus said in the Gospel of Luke, nothing is covered up that will not be revealed or hidden that will not be known. 1 Corinthians 4, when the Lord comes, Paul says, he will bring to light. He'll put a spotlight on the things that are now hidden in darkness, and he will disclose the hidden purposes of the heart. Hebrews chapter 4, no creature is hidden from his sight, but we are all naked and exposed to the eyes of him to whom we must give account. What's the truth that you want to keep hidden? Can I just remind you, Jesus knows. He knew all about that woman in Samaria, and he knows all about you. He knows what others have done to you. The rejection, the abuse, the husband who abandoned you. The Lord knows. He knows the things that you're not comfortable talking about. He not only knows the things that have been done to you, he knows what you have done. He knows about those habits, the overspending, the debt, the addictions, television, movies, computer games, romance novels, food, alcohol, prescription drugs, the things that you run to escape from the pain, to escape from the real world. He knows about the anger issue, the temper issue. You never tell that to people at church, but Jesus knows. He knows about the eating disorders. He knows that there are women in this room who are estranged from their parents. He knows about the multiple marriages, the broken vows, the broken covenants. He knows about the immoral relationships before you were married. He knows that there are women in this room and at sites all across this country who are right now playing with fire in an immoral relationship with a man that you met over the internet, somebody you met at work. No one else knows the things that you dare not breathe to the people who are closest to you. He knows. He knows things about us that no one else knows. He knows things about us that we don't know or have never even acknowledged to ourselves. The things that Psalm 19 calls the hidden sins in our hearts. He knows that there's some of us in this room who, from all appearances, really are doing just fine. Christian leaders, you're a leader, you teach Bible studies, you lead women's ministries in your church. You have an impressive exterior. But Jesus knows not just the outside, but he knows the inside. He knows the heart, the thoughts, the intents, the motives, the people that we smile at with this pious grin, but in our hearts, we can't stand them. He knows it all. He knows, and he's waiting for us to get honest so that he can give us living water.
1: Jesus offered some challenging words to the woman at the well, and you know what? They're words you and I need to hear as well. Nancy DeMoss-Wolgemuth has been helping us understand the heart of vulnerability. Why wear a mask when Jesus already sees the deepest parts of us? We saw today that it's safe to be real with him. He wants to offer life, not condemnation. We'll hear the second half of that message from the Free to Be Real conference tomorrow. If you haven't noticed, this week is all about freedom in Christ. It's one of our favorite things to talk about here at Revive Our Hearts. We interact with so many women who wake up in bondage to their past, their fears, or the pressure to perform. And we know the solution. It's Jesus. He offers freedom from what enslaves you, fullness that satisfies your deepest longings, and fruitfulness that flows from abiding in him. For 25 years, God has used Revive Our Hearts to point women to these truths, and we're eager to see how he'll continue to bless this ministry in the 25 years to come. But this mission is a family endeavor. We can't accomplish any of this work without you. Our fiscal year ends May 31st, and we're trusting God to provide $1.4 million. 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Don't let the year close without being part of what God is doing here. 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One woman heard Nancy's teaching on the woman at the well, the same teaching you just listened to. She was so moved that she wrote a song. She told Nancy about it the next day and suddenly found herself up on the platform to sing. 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
2: Turns out the most important thing for my puppy to learn is the same thing God's trying to teach me. I'm Shauna Beyer with you here at Moody Radio. Happy Wednesday to you. So I've got this Bernese Mountain Dog. He is 10 months old, 96 pounds, huge ball of adorable fur. But I'm trying to teach him to look to me because puppies get into all kinds of trouble when they don't know what to do. So I want him to know that he's got a loving leader who will always let him know what the right thing to do is. So every day I just sit with a handful of treats and I reward him every time his eyes meet mine. I want him to know to look to me for guidance and safety, and he's always going to get something good. Honestly, I feel like God is teaching me the same thing. When I am anxious, when I'm distracted, when I don't know what to do next, he reminds me, keep your eyes on me. Aren't you so glad you have a loving leader who always knows exactly what to do? Today, fix your eyes on Jesus.
3: In their house, I was introduced to the gospel of Jesus Christ.
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3: And that changed everything. 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And that was a big aspect of my change. Also, of course, they provided for me physical needs. You know, I came to them in a torn up nightgown and a bottle that had Coke in it. When I look at that, I see so much of God's grace in that, and also the reality that they were in it for the long haul, regardless of if they would get to adopt me one day from the very beginning.
4: You'll hear Sarah Zagorski's story of how God healed her broken past when you stop by familyminute.org.
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0: Listen to Equip. 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His name is Jesus, and he wants to have a genuine personal relationship with you. He even died on the cross to take the punishment for all of our sins so that we can join his eternal family. If you want to know more, simply call 888-NEED-HIM. That's 888-NEED-HIM. Chris Brooks here, reminding you that today's program is pre-recorded and we won't be taking your calls. Welcome back to Equip with Chris Brooks. Today we're talking about what it is to find your way back to God in an age of deconstruction. We also are praying for those of you who maybe find yourself going through the weight and the heaviness of leaving your church, struggling with doubt, questioning your faith. Today, we want to create a safe place for you to process through that. My guest, Dr. Lena Abujamra, has written her latest book, Fractured Faith, and we're so proud to partner with her to make sure we get the word out about it. Subtitled, Finding Your Way Back to God in an Age of Deconstruction. Many are calling. Let's go to the phone lines. Lena, David is listening in Florida. Hey, David, thank you for calling. Thanks for your patience. What's your comment?
6: I left the church about 30 years ago. I found God to be just as big outside of the church as he is in the church. God's been faithful my whole life. I have a friend living with me. He heard the word of God, responded to the word of God. I might mention he heard the word of God from me 30 years ago. And because of him hearing the word of God coming from me 30 years ago, he's now living with me. He's learning of God. His family has seen a change in him. God has done a lot of work in his life. And, you know, I said, you're my only evidence. you're my only proof to God that somebody outside the church, after I left the church, heard the word of God and responded to the word of God, and now you're living with me and you're learning of God and his love for you.
0: I appreciate you giving a call, David. Thanks for your honesty and transparency. I think about the Apostle Paul.

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3: We're believing that you can change. We're believing that God can come through. We're believing that no matter how many failures you've had, that God can turn you around. We are believing with you that God can do incredible things in your life. We're believing with you.

there sprang a big leak, and the guy right there sitting there got baptized again. I mean, this wasn't like a drip, drip, drip leak. This is like a pour water down right there. And one of our ushers is putting a big bucket underneath, and it's just pouring down. People are getting wet. We're moving chairs around. I mean, I just lost it. One time I was speaking in another location, and the very front row, the cell phone rings loud. And normally people get embarrassed with their cell phones, try to turn it off. This guy was not at all. This guy answered, "Hello?" I'm like, dude, I'm speaking. I mean, you're in the front row. He said, "Hello? No, I'm in church." I mean, I thought he was going to hang up. Everybody's watching him. I knew the guy said, "Tell him bye, hang up." Okay. "Hey, the pastor's telling me to hang up." Yeah, yeah, hang up. Goodness sakes. Seriously? Jesus is speaking, mud's falling from the roof, a hole's being created, everybody's watching this hole that's being created. I'm sure a head sticks down and says, "Yeah, we're in the right spot." And now suddenly they're making it bigger, and now you see the feet of a paralytic being lowered and the body of a paralytic being carefully lowered. And they say, "Don't drop him, careful," lowering him down. Now, Peter's mother's having a fit. The Pharisees are like, "Look at this mayhem. Look at Jesus." The crowd is there. People have branches on their head, mud on their head. The whole meeting's been distracted. And there he is, the paralytic in front of Jesus. Jesus doesn't say, "You messed up my meeting. Why are you doing this? Look at the mess you've made." He says nothing like that. Jesus looks at this paralytic man, and I love the first thing that comes out of the mouth of Jesus. Jesus says, "Son." Son? Oh, I love that. It's an endearing term. He looks at this man, and he looks at the foreheads peering through the hole. And he says, "Son, your sins are forgiven." Verse 20 says, "And seeing their faith." My last point here, write it down. People driven by faith are people that combine their faith to believe God for extraordinary change. Jesus says he saw their faith. Not just the paralytic man's faith. He looked at his four friends and he saw their combined faith, them believing God together for something. He saw that they believed, even though maybe the paralytic didn't have enough faith, their friends had faith with them. He saw their combined faith. They all chipped in a little faith together to believe God for extraordinary things. And the heart of Jesus was moved to compassion because he saw their faith together. And he looked at this paralytic man and he said, "I want to tell you, son, let me deal with your spirit first of all. I want to tell you, your sins are forgiven." I'm sure there are people in the crowd saying, "How could he do this? What is he doing? Look at this man." And Jesus wanted to make clear, first of all, his sins, your sins are forgiven. Whatever you've done in your past, whatever you've been through, whatever you have failed in, I want you to know your sins are forgiven. There was grumbling in the crowd among the Pharisees that says, "Hey, how can this guy forgive sins?" And Jesus looks at the Pharisees and says, "What's easier to say, your sins are forgiven, or get up, take up your mat and walk? But just so you know that I have power, that I'm the Son of God, just so you know that there is nothing limited to the presence of Jesus, just so you know that the Son of God has come to seek and to save those that are lost, just so you know that the power of God is not limited by sickness or disease or anything else, I say to you, get up, take up your mat, and walk." The Bible says that that paralytic, immediately, verse 25, he stood up in front of them. He took what he had been laying on. I can imagine they were dancing on the roof. I can imagine even Eeyore was doing a little praise dance up there because his friend was up.
They were amazed. The people were aghast at what had happened. Everybody was amazed and gave praise.

0: to try to find a faithful Christian asset manager than to just stay on cruise control or try to hit an easy button and ignore the right. Potential here. There's a lot of joy, potential joy that I think people are missing out on, and that they could be much more engaged with making a difference for good in the world and in the lives of others.
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2: You are listening to Moody Radio. Good afternoon. It's John Hemmer. You ever done this in life? If you have, trust me, you are not alone. You totally messed up. I'm talking like you really messed up. And maybe it's even an extreme thing where whatever you did wrong, it affected not only you, maybe it affected your family or your friends or your work, whatever it is, you did this thing, right? And because of that, you're thinking to yourself, okay, how does this wreck that I've made, how does this stack up with God's plan? Like, obviously, you know, God won't even look at me twice, or how can God forgive me? You know what? God is in the habit of using imperfect people for his perfect plan. He even makes our mistakes meaningful.
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8: 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Any information provided is not intended to replace advice from a financial, medical, legal,

0: What you've got to do is humble yourself and say, I'm going to do what the Bible says and forget that which is behind. It's humbling to do that when you've got your own pride and you know you're in the right. But if you don't do it, things are just going to get worse. So we can learn from Cain and what he did to his brother, because he let bitterness get in his heart and jealousy or whatever it was. Hmm. And right through scripture, we see again and again, David looking at Bathsheba when he's got wives. He should have been in the heat of battle. If he'd been in the battle, he wouldn't have been lusting after his neighbor's wife. But no, he's on walking the rooftops. Well, don't walk the rooftops. Just get in the heat of battle. Seek and save that which is lost. Get yourself busy for the kingdom of God, and you won't fall into sin as David fell in.
1: Cain and Abel, you make a point in the book that Cain and Abel, it isn't just a story relegated to the book of Genesis, but they're mentioned throughout the New Testament. Why do you think God wanted us to be told that story over and over again?
0: Because we're stupid. I don't know if you know that. You ever heard men need to be told things twice? Have you ever heard that?
1: No.
0: Yeah, when God speaks to men in the Bible, he often uses their name twice. Saul, Saul, Samuel, Samuel. He just said their name twice because men have to be told things twice. Just have to tell a woman once and they remember. But men, often my wife will say, I told you not to do that. I said, did you tell me twice? She said, no. Well, that's your fault. And we just need to be told over and over and over, because we tend to forget these issues that are so important. And Cain left us a bloody path that we just don't want to follow, of letting bitterness get a root within your heart. I don't know if you've noticed what roots do. They'll come through cracks in concrete, roots. And we've just got to say, no, we're not going to follow in the steps of these foolish people.
1: His newest book, Idiotic Things People Did in the Bible. It's wonderful, it's humorous, but it's sobering when you realize how holy God is and how far we've fallen. More with Ray Comfort right after this.
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9: Jesus taught through a parable that he is a unique Son of God. Jesus said, a man planted a vineyard, rented it to some farmers, and at harvest time sent many servants to the tenants so they would give him some of the fruit of the vineyard. The tenants rejected the servants. Then the owner of the vineyard sent his son. The tenants killed his son. The owner of the vineyard represents God the Father. The tenants are the Jewish religious leaders who rejected the prophets and killed Jesus. The Jewish leaders understood that Jesus was applying this story to them. My friend, Jesus paid the penalty for all your sins.
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0: render to Caesar the things that are Caesar's, and to God the things that are God's. And what we don't get, Janet, in the West, the East, they got it immediately. God is greater than Caesar. When Jesus said, render to Caesar the things that are Caesar's, what Caesar has and who Caesar is answers to God. It was a brilliant answer. Go ahead and give Caesar his taxes. Just know this. Caesar belongs to God. Those taxes belong to God. Rome belongs to God. The entire world belongs to God. And if I don't believe that, then I'm going to be cowering in the corner. I'm going to gravitate toward wokeism because I want to be liked. I'm going to want to be pampered. And that's a dead end.
1: Oh, I tell you, this is such a timely book for the day and age in which we find ourselves. Look, this stuff is coming. Jesus has an amazing way of telling us through his word exactly what lies ahead. And I'm so thankful he did. Now, you and I are called to be good sailors, good farmers. We watch the sky. We look for the signs. And it's coming. We don't have to have a spirit of fear. In fact, that same book says you and I don't have one. Power, love, a sound mind. That's what we got instead. But as Pastor Jack Hibbs just reminded us, friend, if you're not in the word, look out. Your anchor's not holding because you're not anchored to anything. This book is so timely. Living in the Days of Deception, How to Discern Truth from Culture's Lies. More with Pastor Jack Hibbs right after this.
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7: 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In his testimony, he says, "Previously, I had laughed at people who had accepted Jesus. 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And I wept and confessed my sins. As I made my first prayer, I knew joy and peace such as I had never known before. Salvation is not just a ticket to heaven. It's becoming a new creation through Christ." 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"If anyone is in Christ, he is a new creation. 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
1: 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He's also the founder and president of Real Life Ministry. And by the way, as a result of that ministry, he is heard on radio and TV literally around the globe, impacting the lives of millions. And I just love a pastor who knows how to take the whole counsel of God and apply it to the world around us. And Jack Hibbs is just such a pastor, by the way. This book is so unbelievably

doctrine of doubt. The idea that you would coerce somebody's behavior through a threat of punishment or hell, he said, yes, that will produce a little fear-based obedience, but underneath that thin veneer of obedience is going to rush a river of self-interest and pride and fear and resentment. And he said, God is not after that kind of obedience. God's after a new kind of obedience, an obedience that grows out of love for him. And that love doesn't grow in response to threats. That love grows in response to love. And when he said that, by the way, he's just quoting 1 John, 1 John 4:18, perfect love casts out fear. We love him, 1 John 4:19. We love him, why? Why? Because he threatens us if we don't? Because he's the best path to earthly blessing? No, we love him because he first loved us. It is assurance of the love of God for you that produces love for God in you. That's the gospel secret, is that God's grace is able to do in your heart what the law could never do. So what you need is not more sermons and more laws and more self-discipline. What you need is a radical experience with the grace and the acceptance and the love of God that was finished for you in Christ. By the way, there's a really good example of this out right now in one of the most popular movies, Les Mis. If you haven't seen the movie, there's a scene right at the beginning. And I'm not going to ruin the movie for you because this is right at the beginning. Jean Valjean, who's the main character in the movie, is a very hardened criminal. And for 20 years, he has resisted the threats of his captors. They have done nothing to change his heart. They have only hardened him in his hatred. He gets out of prison and he robs a priest. And the priest, they catch him, and the priest has the ability to send Jean Valjean back to prison for the rest of his life. But instead of giving him justice, the priest forgives him and gives him, it's just this incredible act of grace. Victor Hugo, in that novel, Les Mis, if you've ever read it, there is a section where he begins to describe what's going on in Jean Valjean's heart, which you just can't capture in a movie or even in a musical. Victor Hugo says that for 20 years, Valjean had been able to resist the threats of the law. Let me actually read his words to you. He says this, quote, Valjean dimly felt that this priest's pardon was the hardest assault of all, the most formidable attack he had ever sustained, that a gigantic and decisive struggle had begun in his heart between his own wrongs and the grace and goodness of this man. All Hugo is doing is re-presenting the gospel to you. And he is saying that the gospel is able to do what the law could never do. And you can resist the law, but it is the goodness of God and the grace of God that actually changes the heart to make it love righteousness, to make it love God. God's goodness and his grace, Romans 2:4 says, is what leads you to repentance. That's why if you struggle with sin, I'm telling you, the answer is not more laws. The answer is not more self-discipline. The answer is a radical experience with the love and the assurance that the gospel gives you. Whenever I talk about this, the example in the Bible I almost always go to is that story where Jesus encounters the woman that's caught in adultery. The basic gist of the story is this. The woman is caught in the very act of adultery, so she's drug out to the city square so they can stone her. But as they got the stones in their hands to kill her, they look at Jesus because they're trying to trap him, and they say, hey, what do you think we should do with this woman? And Jesus kneels down. He starts scribbling in the dirt. After a few minutes, he looks up and says, let him who is without sin among you cast the first stone. Well, they all look at each other awkwardly, drop the rocks and go home. And it's just the woman and Jesus. And the woman looks at Jesus and says, are you going to stone me now? And he says, do I look like I'm going to stone you? And then he looks at the woman and he makes the most profound statement. Here's what he says. And pay very close attention to it. Woman, neither do I condemn you. Go and sin no more. What is profound about his statement to her, listen, is not really what he said. It's the order in which he said it. Because I almost always want to reverse those two phrases, don't you? I always want to say, if you go and sin no more, then I won't condemn you. But Jesus put acceptance before change because he knew she would never have the power to change until she was assured of his acceptance. Because the reason she had gone into the arms of adulterers is because of something in her soul that she craved. She craved love. She craved security. And she had sought for that in the arms of adultery. And Jesus knew she would never have the power to break that craving until she was assured of the love of a father who was better and more secure than the love that she had sought in the arms of some guy, which she'd been doing since the time that she was in middle school. The way we say it here is this, God's acceptance is the power that liberates you from sin. It is not the reward for you having liberated yourself. God's acceptance, the gospel, is the power that